Afro jazz, space age experimental, bossa nova, tiki music, exotica, soul, funk. Just the kind of things you'd listen to after dinner, or before dinner, I guess. A lot of fun stuff today. Some tiki, some exotica, some big band. Quite a few bossa nova tracks, so. Anyways, we're going to get started off with some Eartha Kitt on the show today. Still hot out there, 93 degrees. If you're heading out, grab your transistor radio and stay tuned to KLKT. A lot of good programming tonight. But enough jibber-jabbering. Let's get on to some Eartha Kitt here on KLKT.

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straight, 'cause I want him. 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

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So is you is, or is you ain't, my baby? Maybe

Yeah, a little Dinah Washington here on KLKT 107.9 in Lockhart and on the web at klkt.org. Good evening. You're listening to the Blue Tile Lounge, where we're just playing some after-dinner music this evening. And that was our first set. Started off with some Eartha Kitt doing Say Si Bon. And then after that, some June Christie. Give Me the Simple Life. Sarah Vaughan in there doing Mean to Me. Dean Martin. Ain't That a Kick in the Head? And Is You or Is You Ain't My Baby? By Dinah Washington. I had to read that title twice. Is You Is or Is You Ain't My Baby? Folks, we've got a lot of good tunes tonight. Thanks so much for listening. I know you have a lot of audio entertainment choices on your Wednesdays, and we do appreciate you listening to KLKT. A lot of great programming coming up after this. Alternate Route with Jack and April, and following that, the Radio Craft Beer Girl Show. Right here on Community Radio in the heart of Texas, KLKT. All right, we're going to get back into some more music. We're going to start this next set off with some Frank Sinatra here on the Blue Tile Lounge.

All right, the time, 7:32 and 91 degrees here in the seat of Caldwell County. 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And welcome. You're listening to the Blue Tile Lounge, 60 minutes of after-dinner music. Lounge jazz, Latin jazz, bossa nova, space age experimental, soul, funk, big band, Cuban, for your after dinner vibes. I'm your host, Paul. Thanks so much for hanging out with me this evening. Having a great time playing some oldies. Started that set off with Old Blue Eyes, Frank Sinatra. I've Got the World on a String. And we had Ernie Wilkins doing Stompin' at the Savoy. And Count Basie and his orchestra doing Sleepwalker's Serenade. And we had some Mel Torme in there too, Too Close for Comfort. And finish that off, the One-Eyed Bandit, Sammy Davis Jr. doing Something's Gotta Give. It's a lovely night to be listening to radio. It's a lovely night to have finished your dinner and listen to after-dinner music. I don't really know what after-dinner music is, but it just feels like this would be after-dinner music, so keeps things open for a wide variety of music. And we're going to start this next set off with some Anita O'Day doing You're the Top. You're on KLKT.

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1: Mi amigo, stop the clucking. 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For instance...
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KLKT 107.9 in Lockhart, Texas, and on the web, klkt.org. Good evening. You're listening to the Blue Tile Lounge, playing some after-dinner music tonight. Finish that set off with some Dick Hyman and the Dick Hyman Chorus, doing When You're Smiling. We also heard from Lofi, doing Lover Girl. And we had a group called Zambezi doing Horst Wend. And the Mellow Men in there doing the Tiki, Tiki, Tiki, Tiki, Tiki Room. Oscar Peterson Trio in there as well, doing the Tender Trap. Hope you're having a wonderful evening. It's about 7:51 and 90 degrees outside. Almost 8 o'clock and 90 degrees. It's still hot. That's okay. 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We'll have the Alternate Route with Jack and April following them. At 9 o'clock, it's going to be the Radio Craft Beer Girl Show featuring the Radio Craft Beer Girl. 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You can click on schedule and see all of the wonderful shows here we have on community radio. And if you would like to do some programming, we do have an orientation coming up in the not-so-distant future. I believe that's going to be September 17th at 7 p.m. here at the studio. A lot of fun. Get to meet some fellow programmers and learn what it takes to get behind the board and play some music, or just talk, or play whale noises, whatever you're into. That's cool, too. Alrighty. Well, we're going to get back into some more tunes here. We got time for one more. I think I'm going to play something a little Latin jazzy. Got a track queued up from Tito Puente and his Latin ensemble. We're going to hear his version of Take Five. Folks, it's always a pleasure hanging out and playing music for you. Next time I'll be on the air is going to be Sunday morning at 10 a.m. with Music Like Dirt, 60 minutes of Jamaican and Jamaican influence music. So if that's your kind of thing, hope to see you on Sunday morning. Otherwise, I hope you have a wonderful evening. We've got a little bit more music, and then Jack and April will be here in 7 minutes. See you guys soon. Have a good night.

0: Good evening, everyone. How are you? Welcome to the Alternate Route Show. I am your guest, April. I'm your host, April.
1: This is Jack. We're back.
0: And speaking of guests, we have two guests in the studio. You will probably meet them shortly, but we have... Are you going by your names? We have Tom and Kelly, that's IE, in case you're taking notes. And we're very excited because I'm going to take full credit for recruiting these two fine people. They came to Courthouse Nights, they're interested, and you too can be DJs on the radio like our two trainees. And it's called Observation, and on September 17th, we're going to have another station meeting at 7 o'clock. If you think this sounds like fun, and it is, get involved, and we're going to play some music and have more chit-chat later.

0: Welcome back, everybody, and welcome to the Alternate Route. That was Deep Purple with Fireball from the title track from 1971, and I think I need some Fireball after this week, and it's only Wednesday, so help me, people.
1: Hump day.
0: Okay, and then coming in, we heard Blondie from 1980 with Call Me, and that's off the Best Of, but it's also off of the American Gigolo soundtrack, which is an excellent movie. If you haven't seen it, it's worth it. And then in the middle was Steve Earle with Devil's Right Hand. That's off of the Essential Steve Earle, but I have it from Copperhead Road, which came out in 1988. And once again, we're very excited because we have two observers. We have observers, observationers.
1: Observers, yes.
0: Observers in the studio. And you will hear from them later whether they like it or not. They're going to say hi. But stick around. We got some more music.

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1: 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And for you people on the World Wide Web, you can hear us all around the world.
0: All over.
1: Every Wednesday night at 8 o'clock.
0: What I was going to say is, do you guys want to say hi? Because you're live. You're on the air. Get in there.
1: We have some guests. Tom and Kelly are joining us tonight.
2: Hello, Lockhart, and hello all over the world.
0: Yeah, it's excellent.
3: Worldwide. Hello, my fellow Lockhartians.
0: Lockhartians is what I hear, but I'm not sure.
3: I saw it once that had a Z in it, so I'm going to go with the Z.
0: You know what? It's rock and roll, so we're going with the Z.
1: We've got a new metal show coming to town, and I can't wait.
0: I'm knocking wood.
3: Oh, it's going to happen.
0: It's happening.
3: I just hope Lockhart's ready for it.
1: You're dang straight.
3: Yeah, I'm going to have to watch my
0: FCC.
3: Words.
0: Mm-hmm, yeah.
1: Well,
0: mm-hmm.
1: The good thing is the dump button works. I've had to use it. We've all had to use it. So
3: I might have to use all 16 seconds.
0: Not, volume down. Or just hit off.
1: Anyway.
0: What were we listening to, Joe?
1: Yeah, so we just heard from The Sword. That was Burial's Blade from Age of the Winners from 2006. Before that was Red Fang, and I'm going backwards here. That was Reverse Thunder from their self-titled album from 2008. And then before that, we had the Spoonbenders with Mars. That's from the How Things Repeat album from 2005. Coincidentally,
0: and why did you play that group?
1: All three of those bands are playing, I think, in August 8th.
0: It's not this Saturday, but next Saturday.
1: Yeah.
0: Yes,
1: and we're going.
0: Yes, we are.
1: And those are bangers, man.
0: They're all bangers.
1: There's some good bands there, and if you like that type of music, I encourage you to go. I'm not doing a commercial.
0: He's just talking about his life right now.
1: But I'm really stoked to see them.
0: I've never seen. I saw The Sword way back when I lived in Austin in the.
1: Way aughts. Back 5 years ago.
0: Yes, way back. Well, way back when Emo's was on Red River, we'll leave it at that.
3: I think the last time we saw The Sword was at ACL Fest long, long, long ago.
2: I think we saw them at a festival, not the ACL Fest, another festival in New Braunfels at some point, too.
0: See?
3: Oh, they get around.
0: Yes, they do.
1: And they're awesome. Austin's own. I don't know how I slept on them so long, but, you know.
0: Well, you're just not as cool as us.
1: All right,
0: we got some more music, everyone. Thanks for listening.
1: Welcome, Kelly and Tom, though, for real. So
0: fire.
1: We're really excited to have
0: We're stoked,
1: you guys,
0: as they say.
1: Can't wait
0: yes.
1: to hear,
0: oh,
1: the,
0: yeah.
1: hear the show.
2: We are team.
4: When I look out into your eyes out there, when I look out into your faces, you know what I see? I see a little bit of Elvis in each and every one of you out there. Let me tell you, when

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1: Sandlot Baseball is alive and well in Lockhart, Texas. 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

0: 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And once again, we're having a mini party here. We've got guests in the studio.
1: Worldwide party.
0: That's right. So if you have been listening, that was the Blue Meanies from 1997, and that's listed as a bonus Motorhead cover, but we all know that's the Ace of Spades off of Full Throttle. And then leading into the set was Mojo Nixon from 1986 with Elvis's Everywhere off of Bodacious. And I'm going to send that out to Betty Rumble. Happy birthday, Betty Rumble. That set's kind of for you. After that was Chris Isaak from 1985 with Tears off of Silvertone, which is his first record. And believe it or not, the second record is called Chris Isaak, which always perplexes me.

Anyway, happy birthday, Betty Rumble. Thank you for everything you do, especially with all the little critters out there at the animal shelter. And if you see Betty, give her a hug. And we got

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1: Hello, we are back. Thank you again for joining us tonight on the Alternate Route Show with our special guests, Tom and Kelly. Have y'all decided on a name for your show yet? Or
2: We're going to go with Hangover Diner.
0: Nice.
1: Yeah, I love it.
0: So get on the mic. Get up on that mic. There you go. There you go.
1: You're good.
0: Kelly, you're quiet. Say something. You're supposed to say something.
3: The word
4: diner,
3: something.
4: Where the eggs are runny.
0: I like it.
2: Yeah, the eggs are runny.
0: Ad-libbing already.
2: Yep, the bacon is floppy and the toast is soggy.
0: You're in.
2: Grab your favorite spoon and dig in.
0: I love
1: that's
0: this.
1: The best way. Not that we're trying to put y'all on the spot or anything.
0: Well.
1: Welcome to KLKT. Anyway, that was Clark Kent we just heard.
0: With
1: that
0: a K.
1: Okay. I'll leave that alone. Anyway, that was Don't Care from the self-titled album from 1980. That was actually Stuart Copeland. I think he played all instruments on that song.
0: Who's Stuart Copeland?
1: Well, he was the drummer for The Police. And in 1980, they were becoming very popular. That's when they started having their uprise and April.
0: I'm listening.
1: I'm a seasoned professional here. If you know, I guess we don't have video here. I just gave her to the finger.
0: Wasn't so. Very nice people.
1: Anyway,
0: he's showing
1: yeah,
0: off.
1: So
0: Stuart Copeland, Clark Kent.
1: Yeah, Stuart Copeland from The Police recorded that song. And I think he brought it to Sting, and Sting said, "I don't want to do it."
0: Aww.
1: He said, "I'm not good enough for that." And so Clark Kent, a.k.a. Stewart, thought it's got potential. So he recorded it himself. There's a funny, crazy video, and it's actually Andy Summers and Sting are in masks playing in the video. So they all did it.
0: Aw, it's cute. Crazy.
1: Yeah. Anyway, we started the set with The Pretenders. That was Kid from The Singles, 1980, and then we heard from Waylon Jennings there. That was Don't You Think This Outlaw Bit Got Out of Hand.
0: It's a long title.
1: It is, and it's from the I've Always Been Crazy album from 1978. I love those Waylon songs, man. That's good. That's good country for me. I mean, I'm not a huge country guy, but
0: when you do it, you do it right.
1: Catch my ear. We've got
0: some more music.
1: More music coming up, and after that, you know, we've got the Radio Craft Beer Girl show coming up, so stay tuned, and thanks for joining.

0: We're back.
1: Oh,
0: shit. And we're back, everyone. Thanks for listening. That was the Pixies with Cactus off of Surfer Rosa from 1988. And coming in was Madonna. And that is Read My Lips off of Confessions 2. And that was released July 3rd, 2026, which means it's the new traffic pattern for July 29th. And I'm going to send that out to you-know-who, my friend Juan. And I hope you're listening. There's lots of juicy cuts on that record. Madonna is back. Not that she ever went anywhere, but the album is fantastic. It's just, there's a few songs with cuss words, and that's a drag, everyone. But thanks for listening. We have the Radio Craft Beer Girl next, and I want to predict in 3 weeks we're going to have two new DJs in our midst. So keep your ears peeled for, what's the show called again?
2: It's going to be Hangover Diner.
0: Hangover Diner?
3: Hangover Diner.
0: And I love it. But we do have a couple more songs to send out with you. Jack, you have a pick. You want The Cult or Early Moods?
1: Early Moods.
0: Okay.
1: We put them off last week.
0: All right.
1: Let's give them their
0: We're sending
1: due.
0: It out with Early Moods.
1: Thanks, everybody. Join us next week.
0: Wednesday
1: night at 8.
0: On the alternate route.
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1: route.
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Top of the set, we had Sunny Afternoon, and that was The Kinks. Satirical pop rock, it famously knocked the Beatles' paperback writer. The Kinks, and that was their final number one single, and it was their third number one single and their final. Side Effects, the Rolling Stones, brand new from the Stones. The song uses medical jargon as a metaphor for the physical and emotional toll of a toxic relationship. I get so excited, says Ian Hunter of Mott the Hoople. Solo album, former Mott the Hoople frontman. Debut, that's his debut album, off his debut album. An overlooked gem, a.k.a. a deep track, is what the Radio Craft Beer Girl Show is all about. Karma Police, that was Easy Star All-Stars, featuring Citizen Cope. Reggae Radiohead cover. The Easy Star All-Stars are famous for turning classic rock songs into reggae tunes. 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And I will be playing tracks as deep as the Mariana Trench.

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That was ZZ Top. R&B groove with 1940s jump blues double entendres. The band members taught themselves how to play the saxophone to construct their own three-horn background section. True Confessions, Blue Oyster Cult, leaning away from heavy metal a bit on that one, with mincing a 1940s lounge or big band sound with saxophone, also saxophone and brass, but their contributions were from jazz musicians. The first time horns were used on a Blue Oyster Cult track. Can't dance? Don't ask me, says Weezer. That was 2022. Come a little bit closer. Fleetwood Mac, written by Christine McVie. Also, she sang the song. The final stage of the band's transitional Welch era, before Stevie Nicks and Lindsey Buckingham transforming their sound. When Lindsey Buckingham and Stevie Nicks came, their sound was different. I was still always a fan of Christine McVie's. Tomorrow's National Day, because today's doesn't matter anymore, is Earth Overshoot Day. Imagine the Earth as a huge piggy bank, where instead of money, we deposit all the natural resources we need to live. Water, which we don't have much of anymore. Air, trees, etc. Think of Earth Overshoot Day as the moment each year when we've taken out everything the Earth can afford to give us. Think of it as nature's way of saying you're spending too fast. There go the resources. This day creates awareness about adjusting our consumption patterns, and we will listen to Nature's Way to celebrate this day, which is tomorrow.

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Walking by Myself. That was Gary Moore. Originally written, that song, and recorded by blues artist Jimmy Rogers in 1956. Jailbird, Primal Scream from 1994. That was their second single. Wishful, Sinful, The Doors, written by Robbie Krieger. Leaning away from pure blues rock into a polished pop-oriented Baroque style typical of the Soft Parade era. Living in a Dream, the Archangels, they are from Austin, out of Austin, Texas. And combining Stevie Ray Vaughan's, they were power group, legendary double trouble drummer Chris Layton and bassist Tommy Shearing with young guitar prodigy Charlie Sexton and Doyle Bramhall. They were named from the ARC, or the Austin Rehearsal Complex, where they gathered to jam and write music following Vaughn's tragic death. So they took those initials and they called themselves the Archangels. Black Coffee, Humble Pie, originally written by Ike Turner. Frontman Steve Marriott had a deep love for American R&B. The weekend is approaching. If you'd like to start your weekend early, which many times I kick mine off early on a Thursday, there is line dancing classes at El Rey at 7. And after the line dancing classes, they're having an 80s DJ, 80s music. And let's see, O'Donnell's does two-step lessons at 9 o'clock also. And then, of course, we've got the Friday-Saturday thing going on. Music Downtown on Friday. Old Pal always has something on Saturday too, which is great. And karaoke going on Friday night. Out of town, a little bit out of town, not too far out of town. Last Chance. And I think there's one down at the Mexican restaurant by the motel. And I can't remember the name of that restaurant. But that's also Friday night karaoke. So I guess I'll see you downtown, and I'll be playing you right now more tracks as deep as the Mariana Trench on the Radio Craft Beer Rule Show here on KLKT.

Since 1955, Methodist Healthcare Ministries has focused on enhancing the well-being of the people and places in their service area, with an emphasis on health equity. 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

Flamingo Pie. That was Paul McCartney and Jeff Lynne. Great combination. The song was rapidly recorded on February 1996 after McCartney and Lynne collaborated on a quick, casual musical jam. The phrase Flaming Pie is from a humorous 1961 satirical piece written by John Lennon. Sitting on a rainbow, and that was Mountain. I ain't done wrong. Jeff Beck and the Yardbirds. My grandson, who is 5 and a half right now, about a year and a half ago or so, he was obsessed with the Yardbirds. When he came over to my house, we would play albums, and he had me play the Yardbirds' greatest hits over and over and over and over. He picked a good one. The Yardbirds make one of the very first recording sessions for legendary guitarist Jeff Beck, who had just replaced Eric Clapton in the group. Goodbye to Jane, that was Slade, became their highest charting single in the U.S., inspired by a quirky San Francisco TV co-host whom the band met on a U.S. tour. Craft beer and nature. Wild ale makers left windows open and cool ships exposed to the night air to capture local neighborhood wild yeast and bacteria. Yeah, you drink that stuff. You don't really know that, but now you know that with craft beer. Sometimes nature delivered pure magic. Other times, it spawned foul, bubbling vats that had to be dumped while crowds watched. Creative brewers look straight to their family roots and nature, crafting Gosses, which is a beer style, craft beer style, infused with wild harvested sumac, desert cherries, and blue salt straight from natural landscapes. Nature. It's all about nature. And drink responsibly and don't drink and drive. A craft beer brewing is pure science experiment.

had me a real good time. That was Faces. Waiting for an Alibi. Thin Lizzy. The Charter Valentino seems to me the character Valentino seems to mirror Lynott's own struggle with self-destructive behavior. Left Turn on a Red Light. That was Blackfoot. Southern Rock. Metaphorical phrase of making a risky forbidden traffic move as a symbol for a major life mistake. Yeah, I'm sure many of us have more than once made a left turn on a red light in life. Hopefully not in the car. Waitress in the Sky, The Replacements, inspired by Westerberg's sister, Julie, who worked as a flight attendant, and his sister's stories about the rude passengers. I'm sure there were a few. And we've got This Day in Rock History. 1966, Eric Clapton, Jack Bruce, and Ginger Baker made their live debut as the power trio Cream at the Twisted Wheel in Manchester, England. 1968, the Beatles entered Abbey Road Studios to begin rehearsals and recordings for their smash hit, Hey Jude. 1973, Led Zeppelin were the victims of a massive cash heist when $150,000 in their concert receipts from Madison Square Garden was stolen from their hotel deposit box, and that was the Drake Hotel, New York City. 2011, Kings of Leon abruptly cut a Dallas concert short after frontman Caleb Followill walked off stage complaining of the heat, leading the band to cancel the remainder of their tour due to internal tension. So I guess it was more than the heat going on. Although, I have to say, I get it about the Texas heat. And you have been listening to the Radio Craft Beer Girl show. I've got more tracks as deep as the Mariana Trench for your listening ears.

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Wilted Rose, top of the set. That was the Black Crowes featuring Lainey Wilson. The very first time the veteran rock band featured an outside guest. Frontman Chris Robinson met country star Lainey Wilson on a red carpet at the 2023 CMT Music Awards. Wilson told Robinson she grew up listening to the Black Crowes. Southern Girls, Cheap Trick, and it's not about Southern the United States. It's about Canadian Southern women. The lyrics were inspired by the women the band met while touring in Southern Canada. Wang Dang Doodle, Willie Dixon with Savoy Brown. That song was written in the late 1950s, recorded in 1960 by Howlin' Wolf, eventually coming out on Chess Records as a B-side to Backdoor Man. Run That Race, that was Dan Auerbach, frontman of the Black Keys. And that song was recorded for another thing that my grandson loves, Cars 3. Great song, though. I like it. And you have been listening to the Radio Craft Beer Girl show. Don't go away yet. Don't walk the dog yet. Don't put out the garbage yet. By the way, do you like your new cans? Garbage cans and recycle cans? They're great. I love blue. They're a great color. So hang in there. I've got a few more tracks as deep as a Mariana Trench for you to listen to.

0: Hello?
1: Hey, have you seen around anywhere?
2: No, I think he left this morning. I haven't seen him around. He'd probably be back here later. I think he's just out on a walk or some shit.
1: I'm really worried about him. I really need to talk to him. If you see him, please tell him to call me.
2: Oh, shit, what's going on? Are you okay?
1: Dude, there's something going on with that compound.

Keith Richards. That was Acid Carousel. And they are a North Texas psych pop band. Behind the Wall of Sleep. That was the Smithereens. Steve. It's from my cousin Steve, who happened to call today, and I said, he said, Smithereens. I said, I have one at the end of my show. The song name was adapted from H.P. Lovecraft's 1919 short story, Behind the Wall of Sleep, though the song's lyrics contain no sci-fi horror elements, which is always really great. We don't need to hear that. And here we are. The end of the Radio Craft Beer Girl show for the evening. I've got one more for you, Angel Dance by Robert Plant. This one's just a little bit like a bedtime lullaby. It is that time of night.

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0: fellas, I want to know, do you have anything to say about this? Now, do y'all cheat on y'all women like this?
1: No.
0: Oh, no, I don't believe that. Yeah, you make an excuse, but I got to tell you one

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1: And ran full speed ahead into each other. Got up and they were boom fighting. I was like, well, damn. Yeah, I can get into this. This how you do it? Pow! Pip! You know? I was grabbing nuts. Yeah, slam dance on this one.
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been 30 days, maybe 34, since I left my house, tossed and grown out. The fires burn below, the pistons creak and groan. Under my feet the tension grows, built up like the leaves around my door. They can say it better than I can. After months of neglect, well, I can start over again if I would just let it. This is how we live when we live somewhere, with quiet nights inside, making plans to make a life, to keep it all safe inside and outside. Dear anyone, do you know what that's like, remembering all of it? Our building pieces stacked on top, hanging over each other and packed in. Keep it simple, keep it

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1: And they're waiting. 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

0: 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All that's good.
1: It was 20 years ago today that Sergeant Pepper taught the band to play. 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
1: We're Sergeant Pepper's Lonely.

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3: This is Texas Ag Today, the number one source for the latest news in Texas agriculture. The largest and most experienced farm news team in the Lone Star State covers it all. From the piney woods of East Texas to the rocky ranges of the Trans-Pecos, and from the Panhandle down to the Rio Grande Valley. Here's today's top stories.
4: In the Texas High Plains, cotton's need for rain grows more and more every day. I'm James Hunt, and we'll talk about that on Texas Ag Today.
5: Texas Southern Plains row crops are needing rain in the summer growing season. I'm Tom Nicoletti, and we'll go to Lamb County to find out more about how the crops are doing in that part of the South Plains on Texas Ag Today.
6: USDA has released its latest farm expenditures report. We'll have data from that report coming up on Texas Ag Today.
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7: Hello, Texas. Why don't you jump on in with me and buckle up? We're going to take a ride around the Lone Star State as we cover the most important industry in this greatest state in the nation, Texas agriculture. Be sure to hold on tight because it all starts right now. Corn harvest is well underway across southern and central Texas, but the further we get into harvest, the worse the crop looks. First reports from the Rio Grande Valley and South Texas seem to point to an average to below average crop. Russell Baining is harvesting corn south of San Antonio this week.
8: Well, most of our corn down here is irrigated corn. Luckily, we were able to irrigate it early on when we were really dry, late February, March, and then finally started getting some rain early to mid-April and really had good rains until the week, about the first week or so of June. So long story short, our corn's pretty good. It's not a bin buster, but it's a good average or maybe even a tick above average.
7: Did you cut any for silage this year?
8: We did. We cut corn for silage back in June. Again, some of that was dry land corn. That was a little bit weak just because the rains came kind of late. So our yields were definitely off on our silage corn. But then we chopped a little bit irrigated, so that was good as well. Overall, it's been a pretty much kind of, you could say, a tough year, but not a disaster year.
7: Latest crop condition report out this week shows that deterioration in condition ratings. This week, we have 42% of the corn rated good to excellent. That is down from 48% last week. 28% of the crop rated fair, with 30% of the crop rated poor to very poor. That 30% poor to very poor number, up 7 points from a week ago. The sterile screwworm fly production facility in Texas could open ahead of schedule.
6: U.S. Secretary of Agriculture Brooke Rollins recently told the Houston Chronicle USDA plans to open the facility at Moore Air Base by next spring. That's months ahead of the planned November 2027 opening. Rollins told the newspaper the Army Corps of Engineers is expediting its construction schedule for the production facility. The plant, once opened, is expected to eventually produce 300 million sterile flies per week to help the state and the nation control the spread of New World screwworm. The New World screwworm sterile fly distribution facility at that same location is already open. For the Texas Farm Bureau Radio Network, I'm Jessica Dolmel.
7: The Texas Wheat Producers Board has named Christy Keys as the 2026 Texas Wheat Agent of the Year. Keys is the Texas A&M AgriLife Extension Agent for Agronomy in Castro, Hale, and Lamb counties. She was recognized at the annual Texas County Agricultural Agents Association meeting last week in Abilene. In the Texas High Plains, the cotton crop's need for rain grows more each day. James Hunt reports from the Panhandle.
4: As we talked about in yesterday's report, cotton throughout the Texas High Plains is struggling this season under the pressure of insufficient rain. And if there is to be hope that we won't see a high rate of abandonment, especially on dryland fields, we need rain soon. As Mark Brown with Plains Cotton Growers explains, we're at a point on the calendar and a point in cotton's development where rain is especially needed.
9: You know, I've been in this business for a lot of years now, and I've watched a lot of cotton production throughout the years, and one thing that I would say is that July and August is critical for rainfall, and we've just got to have the moisture to be able to provide to those plants whenever we reach peak bloom, which is also the time when we have our greatest water demand. And I've seen years where we started the season with a full profile and then we did not get any help in July or August and we still droughted out. And so the month of August is absolutely critical.
4: August definitely needs to be better than July, as every National Weather Service site in our region is showing below normal precipitation for the current month. And cotton is going to require more than a few small showers now and then.
9: During the peak water demand, we know that the cotton plant requires about 3/10 of an inch per day during peak bloom. And so you can get an inch of rainfall, which is a good rain out here, and it only carries you for a few days. So unfortunately, we have to either rely on irrigation or subsoil moisture.
4: That's Mark Brown with Plains Cotton Growers. I'm James Hunt on the Texas Farm Bureau Radio Network.
7: Crops in the southern plains of Texas are also thirsty for rainfall. Tom Nicoletti has that story.
5: For today's program, we go to Lamb County, northwest of Lubbock. Ricky Yantis is my guest. He raises cotton and grain sorghum in that region of the state. And Ricky, talk about your cotton crop, mostly irrigated. You got some dry land, and you've had obviously some challenges this year, and certainly need rain to get that crop going.
10: Yes, sir. It's been a tough start. We were very dry, and then we got a couple of planting rains. And as most producers know, rains come with lots of advantages, and then they do create some of their own issues. And since then, the rains have been very spotty here and there. Some areas had more than other areas. And the area that I farm, the western side and the very eastern side, has had more than right through the middle. So it's been challenging to keep things going. The irrigated cotton look pretty good. I'm very concerned about what the next 7 days now, because we've already had 3 days up in the hundreds. I'm worried about what that's done. We missed a crucial time of rain not too long ago. They were giving us a very high chance of rain and we got zip.
5: Now you've had to replant some of your crop this year too. Talk about that.
10: Pretty much when we started planting, we were dry. So we were dry planting. Oh, by the time we got through planting, it came a little rain, enough to sprout the seed. It waited about 4 or 5 days, and then it came another big rain. When you have a big rain, when you got cotton sprouted, it covers it up. It puts more dirt on it. I had to replant about 1,500 acres into Milo, and then I replanted about 900 acres of my irrigated back into cotton.
5: That is Lamb County farmer Ricky Yantis, joining us from the South Plains of Texas. I'm Tom Nicoletti for the Texas Farm Bureau Radio Network.
7: USDA released the latest farm expenditures report. Jessica Domo looks at the details in that report.
6: Farm production costs were mixed last year, but not in 2026. Looking back a year,
11: farm production expenditures are estimated at $490 billion for 2025, which was up from the previous year by about 2%, right around 1.9% for total production expenses.
6: With the largest increase, as expected, in livestock and poultry, according to USDA Chief Economist Justin Benavides. The latest farm expenditure report from USDA shows crop farm spending dropped more than 6.5%.
11: Total crop inputs, so we think about chemicals, fertilizers, and seeds, were about $70.6 billion, which generally accounts for about a third of total crop farm expenditures. And they, in some cases, were flat, and in some places went up. It was a bit of a mixed bag.
6: Fast forward to this year, and farm input costs soar. Fertilizer is up year over year by 5% for ammonia and up 37% for DAP. Since 2020, fuel and oil are up 32%, seeds up 18%, labor up up 24%, and borrowing costs up 71%. According to the Farm Production Expenditure Report, in 2025, the United States' total farm expenditure average per farm is $263,955. That is up 3.1% from what we saw in 2024, which was $256,011. On average, the United States farms spent $40,054 on livestock, poultry, and related expenses in 2025, $29,600 on farm services, and $24,000 on labor. For the Texas Farm Bureau Radio Network, I'm Jessica Domel.
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12: Even though a majority of Texas is not currently under drought conditions, it is still important to understand that during a drought, little can be done to increase forage pasture growth. We will discuss management recommendations to minimize the impact of future drought. I'm Dr. Vanessa Olson from Overton.
7: And probiotics are routinely recommended for horses, but are they effective?
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7: During a drought, there isn't much you can do to increase forage growth. Forage specialist Vanessa Olson looks at some ways you can minimize the effects of drought on your pastures.
12: Careful management before drought conditions can minimize long-term stand damage and help maintain forage yields when rains do come. If pastures are managed properly during times of low moisture, the effects of drought will be less severe and pastures will rebound faster when precipitation is sufficient. The first recommendation is to reduce stocking rate if you believe forage supply will be limited. The longer decisions to decrease livestock numbers are delayed, the sooner the forage supply will be exhausted. Delaying the decision to reduce stocking during a drought accelerates financial losses of the livestock production system. Lack of moisture suppresses plant growth and root development. Allow 6 to 8 inches of new growth before allowing livestock to graze. Roots must be replaced or bare areas will increase and invader species will prevail. In addition, overgrazing of plants removes the buds needed for regrowth. If insufficient stubble remains, water capture and water infiltration is reduced. So when it does rain again, less water will actually enter the soil stores for plant growth. Nutrients will be critical for persistence during and following drought conditions. Start with a soil analysis to maximize fertilizer applications. Fertilizer inputs should be reduced during periods of reduced precipitation. Time applications as close to periods of rainfall as possible. Phosphorus and potassium will be critical to maintain an adequate root system during drought, as well as recovery. The last recommendation is to control weeds to reduce competition for moisture and nutrients. Identify weeds early and time applications for effective control. Unfortunately, weeds under drought stress are usually much more difficult to control. Using a high-quality non-ionic surfactant may improve herbicide absorption. Remember, management practices that minimize damage to pastures during drought are also the same for maintaining healthy pastures in a normal year. This is Dr. Vanessa Olson with Texas A&M AgriLife Extension in Overton
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7: Probiotics are routinely recommended for horses. Dr. Bob Judd takes a look at their effectiveness.
19: Dr. Stacy Oak indicated in the Horse publication that probiotics are marketed to support gastrointestinal health and the intestinal microbiome. Dr. Giselle Cook from Australia indicates that high-grain diets, changes in feed, administering medication, especially antibiotics, may all contribute to dysbiosis, which is an imbalance in the microbial population of the microbiome of the intestine. And an imbalance in the microbiome can result in colic, colitis, behavior changes, laminitis, or immune dysfunction. Dr. Cook's team recently performed a study evaluating the safety of probiotics over several decades, and in 18 different studies found that the most common bacteria found in the supplements were Lactobacillus, Bifidobacteria, Enterococcus, Streptococcus, and Bacillus. Also, products containing only a single probiotic species, which is common, are less effective than those containing multiple species. Probiotic bacteria did not improve digestibility of either starches or fibers and did not provide a clear benefit in managing colic or preventing salmonellosis. Dr. Cook indicates the conclusion was that there were unclear and conflicting results associated with the use of probiotic bacteria for gastrointestinal conditions. Part of this could be because most bacteria in the probiotics are ones used for human consumption, as the commercially available equine products do not contain equine-specific organisms. The gastrointestinal tract of horses is completely different than humans, and the organisms in the human probiotics have no evidence to indicate they are effective in horses. Two positive findings on probiotics are that they improved athletic fitness and stamina and reduced grain-induced hindgut acidosis. I'm veterinarian Dr. Bob Judd. This is the Texas Farm Bureau Radio Network.
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23: 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I'm Larry Marble with the Livestock Auction Market Report on Texas Ag Today.
24: We're on the line with Riley Rhodes from Live Oak Livestock Three Rivers. Riley, how was our sale?
25: I ended up with 774 head today, Larry. I had a pretty good market correction on the calves as we were anticipating with the border news that it is going to open back up and kind of getting that time of the year, but probably 15 cents lower. Some cattle maybe to 20 to 30 cents on some of the lighter weight calves, lower than what it has been the last few weeks. Didn't have a real good test on cow-calf pairs. What we had sold 2,400 up to 3,100. Kind of same story on the bred cows, 2,200 up to 3,000. High yielding packer cows, 174 to 184. Breakers, 168 to 176. Canners, 132 to 158. High yielding packer bulls, 212 to 220. Low to medium yielding bulls, 182 to 212. 2 to 3 weight choice steers, 620 to 734. Heifer mates, 558 to 642. 3 to 4 weight choice steers, 492 to 568. Heifer mates, 462 to 528. 4 to 5 weight choice steers 462 to 508, heifer mate 424 to 476, 5 to 6 weight choice steers 428 to 490, heifer mates 388 to 428, 6 to 7 weight choice steers 372 to 404, heifer mates 348 to 386, and the 7 to 8 weight cattle year choice steers 314 to 356, heifer mates 284 to 312. So pretty good market, you know, still a very good market, but definitely cheaper than what it has been. You know, some of the plainer cattle, that's, you know, whenever the market falls, the plainer cattle and the fatter calves and everything kind of take a bigger hit than the rest of them. But all is still good, and we'll see what this week brings.
24: Tell everybody how to get a hold of you.
25: 361-813-6650 is the cell. 361-786-2553 is the office. LiveOakLivestock.com is the web.
24: I appreciate it, Riley. Thank you.
25: Thank you.
24: Bye-bye. Neighbor, thanks for joining me. I'm Larry Marble. This is the Texas Farm Bureau Radio Network. Walk in the pens. We'll see you tomorrow. Good day.
0: Cattle futures closed higher for the second day in a row, slightly higher with the August live cattle contract up 42 cents, $227.90. The October up $1.80, $223.97. Same thing on feeder cattle, slightly higher move with August up $1.20, $344.27. September feeders up $1.42, $338.65. Cash fed cattle market picked up. We saw some Monday and Tuesday sales, about 4,600 head sold so far this week. 228 was the live price in Kansas, 360 dressed in Nebraska. Of course, as futures have recovered, feedlots now wanting more money this week. We're expecting to see a mostly steady cash trade. Boxed beef prices mixed. Choice down $1.35, $364.51. Select up $1.75, $345.27. Corn dropped lower as the weather forecast in the Midwest seems to be calling for cooler temperatures and rainfall across the central and western corn belt this week. September corn down 9.5, $4.49 a bushel. December corn down 8.75, $4.71.75. Wheat closed slightly lower. September Kansas City wheat down 3/4, $7.25.5. September Chicago wheat down 1.75, $6.60.75. Cotton headed lower with new crop December contract down 100 points to close at 79.53 cents. In the energy markets, August natural gas up 6 at 272. September West Texas crude up 565, $84.91 a barrel. The financial markets sharply lower with the Dow down 1,153 points, 51,594. The NASDAQ down 433 at 24,442, with the S&P down 112 points, 7,316. Now with a closer look at the energy and financial markets, here's economist Tim Snyder with Matador Economics in Dallas.
1: Well, what a difference a day makes. Yesterday, markets closed with investors cautiously optimistic that ceasefire talks between the United States and Iran might restart as early as this week. Overnight, that optimism quickly faded. Iran launched missiles toward a U.S. military installation in Jordan, and then this morning fired upon another Saudi oil tanker. Air defenses intercepted last night's missiles, while U.S. and Saudi forces responded by striking several strategic targets. At the same time, Iran rejected an Omani proposal designed to improve navigation through the Strait of Hormuz, renewing concerns over one of the world's most important energy corridors. From a market perspective, here we go again. The diplomatic pause has yet to produce a lasting breakthrough, and geopolitical risk is once again climbing with crude oil, gasoline, and diesel prices moving higher, reminding investors that energy markets continue to price uncertainty, not peace. Today's attention will be divided between Washington and the Middle East. The Federal Reserve concludes its policy meeting this afternoon, followed by Chairman Kevin Warsh's press conference. While markets see little chance of a rate increase today, investors will be listening carefully for clues about September, where expectations continue to favor another quarter point increase. Those expectations are especially important for the housing market, where higher mortgage rates remain a significant concern. After the closing bell today, Microsoft and Meta report earnings, providing another important test on the technology sector. Then tomorrow brings the second quarter estimate for Q2 GDP and the PCE inflation report and earnings from both Amazon and Apple. Today's bottom line is this: markets are searching for stability, but they're finding renewed uncertainty instead. Over the next 48 hours, investors will be balancing geopolitics, Federal Reserve policy, economic data, and big tech earnings. Together, those four forces will likely determine whether this summer's rally can continue or whether we're once again reminded that headlines can change the market's direction overnight. For the Texas Farm Bureau Radio Network, I'm economist Tim Snyder.
0: That wraps up our look at the markets, and that wraps up this episode of Texas Ag Today. I'm Kerry Martin. Hope to see you back here next time as we cover the most important industry in this greatest state in the U.S. of A, Texas agriculture.
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This one is called The Ugliest Man in Town. I sing it in the first person, of course, but it doesn't mean it. No, don't agree with that. Handsome guys get girls that are pretty. Other guys make it because they're clever and witty. But the only love I ever got, I got out of pity. 'Cause I'm the ugliest man in town. Yeah, I drive down the street in a Rolls Royce car. Use $100 bills when I light my cigar.

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0: Hey, y'all, this is Post Malone. Back in 86, Stevie Ray Vaughan inspired Texans to take pride in ending roadside litter. That spirit lives on. Let's keep it going and do our part to keep Texas looking its best. I'm proud to take part in keeping Texas roads free from trash, because Don't Mess With Texas stands for one thing: keeping our state litter free. Let's keep it up.
1: Brought to you by the Texas Department of

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0: The views and opinions expressed during the Lockhart Lowdown are those of the individual contributors and do not necessarily reflect the official policy or position of KLKT 107.9, its management, or its sponsors. While we strive to provide accurate and up-to-date information, KLKT cannot guarantee the accuracy of all content presented during this program.
1: If it's on Tuesday, then your bulk is going to be on the second Tuesday of that month. So it's a little tricky, and that's what we're trying to get all these little details and all the messaging out, because I mean it's a whole new, you know, enhanced service.
2: I'm still not understanding. So if my trash pickup is on Tuesday, okay, and that's every single Tuesday, my recycle goes out every other week. Am I going to push two cans out to the driveway every other Tuesday? So
1: yes,
2: it will be on the same day.
1: Yes.
2: Okay. Mm-hmm. But Alfonso, didn't you just say that you can't have the same trucks out on the same day?
1: Well, we can't use the same truck for the same the same amount of trucks. I think where the recycling is every other week, so one week you're only going to have just the trash part out, and another week you'll have both of them out.
2: Okay. Mm-hmm. We'll just use two trucks for it.
1: Yes, well, that's fine.
2: Okay.
3: Now, when we put the carts out, do we put it out on our day, collection days, or just on Monday?
1: Well, depends when it's all the ones that are during the swap.
3: Yeah.
1: So next week you just put them both out.
3: On Monday or on our collection day?
1: Yes, on Monday. Just leave them out there.
3: On Monday.
1: On Monday. If that is your trash day.
2: So I've got a couple of questions on that. Can I have trash in them when I put them out? Because I know that's the time they're swapping them out.
1: Yeah.
2: But somebody was...
1: We're expecting that, John. I mean, it'd be nice if they weren't, but we're expecting them to have trash. So we'll just deal with that.
4: Okay, so I'm thinking Rogers, but I have a can out there all week, starting on Monday.
1: Right.
4: It's what you just said, put it out on the day that you trash day. So...
3: No, we should put it out on Monday.
4: Then he said, put it out on the trash day.
1: All next week, you can put, if your trash day, typically it's on your trash day, because all that week they're going to be picking them up. So, you know, it only makes sense to put it out with your trash day, because you got to get rid of your trash, because it won't be until the following week where you're going to be utilizing the new containers. So, to me, our recommendation, I guess we just need to be clear about that, is put it out on your trash day, because that's when you're going to have to get rid of your trash. That's it.
5: Oh, good afternoon, Lockhart. Woo. That was something.
6: Clear as mud.
5: Yeah. Bottom line is, just on your trash day, you know, or just go outside after the show today, just put your trash can and your recycling can out there. They could be full, they could be empty. What'll happen is that the Republic is going to swing by, they're going to pick it up, they're going to replace your recycling can and your trash can, and then they'll probably put a sticker on it telling you what day your natural trash day is. So, woof.
6: Yeah.
5: That took up some time.
6: Entertaining.
5: At the city council meeting on the 21st.
6: They had fun with that.
5: Yeah. Let's get right into it.
6: Welcome to the Lockhart Lowdown.
5: Yes.
6: 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Thank you all so much for tuning in right here to the Lockhart Lowdown. Len, what you got for us, sir?
5: Oh, well, first things first, burn ban is off. So still, you know, burn, but burn smart and let the sheriff's office know that you're burning. In other news, you know, and it's been quite the news, County Judge Hoppy Hayden has been in the news over a preliminary agreement involving the possible sale of his privately owned land for a potential data center development. So this is what is documented, okay? On July 21st, Judge Hayden signed a preliminary agreement concerning the possible sale of his privately owned land to a land acquisition company for a potential data center. His neighbor, who is also an assistant district attorney, Richard Sitton, signed a separate agreement involving the same company. Now, Judge Hayden filed a conflict of interest affidavit on July 22nd. And then corrected an incomplete blank on July 23rd. He publicly disclosed the matter and said in this affidavit that was filed that he would abstain from county discussions, negotiations, and votes affecting the property or the company. Now, I checked, and this is consistent with his ethical obligations under the Texas law, which is Texas Local Government Code Section 171.004. District Attorney Fred Weber fired Richard Sitton, and DA Weber cited the appearance of impropriety and potential conflict, which he had every right to do. Importantly, Fred Weber said that he had no reason at that point to believe that anything illegal had occurred. Now, after this came out, the DCAT, the data center opponents, are asking Judge Hayden to resign, and they are requesting an independent investigation. Developer and land investor Brooks Willig also contributed $17,000 to Judge Hayden's campaign on February 25th. Texas generally does not impose contribution limits on candidates for non-judicial local offices, so the amount itself does not appear unlawful. It invites, you know, reasonable questions about the donor's relationship to the transaction, as do all political contributions to campaigns. Judge Hayden says that the purchaser has never conducted county business with Caldwell County, and that the possible sale of his property may never close. Texas law does not generally prohibit a county judge from owning or selling private investment property, and Chapter 171 of the Local Government Code requires disclosure and abstention when official action could have a special economic effect on the official's property. So Judge Hoppy Hayden appears to have taken the prescribed steps after signing the agreement, but that's not stopping DCAT from seeing what they can do to affect the November election between Judge Hayden, who is the Republican candidate for county judge, and Democrat candidate Big John Castillo. We will be following this situation closely. And so it's got me thinking, Levi.
6: Yeah.
5: You know, to kind of put yourself in these shoes, you know, you own acreage in Caldwell County. You aren't farming it. Maybe there's a house, or you got a double wide on your property. You maintain the property. You pay taxes on it. Maybe it's, you know, something that you were planning to leave to your children, or investment property. You know, you buy it low, you sell it high. And then a company offers you way more than you paid for it, $80,000 to $100,000 per acre. 10 acres, that means $1 million. 10 acres, $1 million for 10 acres. 50 acres can bring $4 to $5 million. 100 acres could bring $8 to $10 million. Do you take the offer? The decision may feel very different when that kind of money could eliminate your debt, fund your retirement, provide for your children, and change your family's future. And it is definitely a hard decision for many people. And it doesn't settle the larger questions about water, power, or infrastructure, you know, with data center development. But it does remind us that people selling this land are human beings facing an extraordinary financial choice. So, you know, ask yourself honestly, like, what would I do?
6: Right.
5: And similarly, like, if you have used artificial intelligence to prepare remarks for a public meeting, analyze articles about data centers, or simply make your own life easier, and most of us have and continue to do so by using AI, ask yourself another honest question. Is taking the easier or more efficient or profitable road acceptable when we do it, but objectionable when someone else does? And I understand the choices are not identical, but are we willing to examine our own choices as critically as we examine those of others? And I think that that's an issue that this issue with Judge Hayden has brought up, and it's something to think about for all of us.
6: Yeah, it certainly magnifies the responsibility behind being a public servant. I know one thing I've learned from all of this is apparently the DA can fire anybody just on the perception of impropriety.
5: Absolutely, yeah.
6: Which is something I wasn't aware of and was kind of hard for me to understand initially. But they've got to protect the office.
5: Absolutely, yeah. And that's his job, you
6: sure.
5: know. So he doesn't want, I mean, I think that Fred Weber, you know, not having spoken with him, but he sees, you know, the perception of impropriety and says, no, not that's not going to mess up the district attorney's office in Caldwell County.
6: Yeah.
5: And I think he did the right thing.
6: Sure would like to know from Hoppy's perspective, you know, whether or not that $17,000 campaign contribution is worth it when all is said and done.
5: Yeah, probably not. I think it buys you headaches. Although, it is. I don't think that anyone is going to do something out of the ordinary. Or under the table for a $17,000 contribution.
6: Right.
5: I can't.
6: Hard to imagine that.
5: But, you know, I mean, I think a lot of people can imagine that, but, you know, really think about it. And I, you know, if, you know, we had Judge Hayden on the show, he talked about having his property for his family and the family farm in a family trust.
6: Mm-hmm.
5: And so this is not his family trust property, so
6: sure.
5: he's not selling the farm. This is investment property,
6: sure.
5: And you know, like the Texas law acknowledges, and it has to acknowledge, because a lot of the legislatures are Texas landowners, you know, Texas ranch owners. So I think this is going on probably in the state, not just in our county, but in other counties too. And the other thing is, he hadn't made any decision. So anyhow, we will kind of keep
6: to be
5: tabs,
6: seen,
5: yeah,
6: for
5: on,
6: sure.
5: on what's going on. I do have some July 21st City Council meeting news.
6: Oh, yeah.
5: Other than trash day, the trash
6: sure.
5: day.
6: Trash debacle.
5: Fiasco, yeah.
6: Yep.
5: There was a young lady. Her name is Siley Raja, Lockhart resident. She's also involved with Project Safe Ride. So, Levi, when I was coming over here and parked my car in the driveway, and what is it, like 5 o'clock, it was like 4:30, it said 119 degrees, you know, and I know that that's not what the
6: sure.
5: outside temperature is, but that's hot.
6: Toasty.
5: So, Ms. Raja with Project Safe Ride is bringing attention to hot car awareness. So that's heat stroke causing fatalities with minors. And there have been over 1,000 lives lost since 1998.
6: Mm.
5: Core temperatures of little kids will reach 107 degrees. And that is enough to put them into heat stroke and kill them.
6: Sure.
5: Parking in the shade or cracking windows does not prevent this overheating. And the interesting thing is that she was telling the city council on the 21st that parents or drivers who are under high stress, sleep deprivation, or more often change in routine. So if they have a change in routine, they're not used to picking up their kid, they got to go pick up something at the store or whatever, they don't remember that there might be an infant or a toddler in the back of the car who might be asleep. And those are the causes, which are obviously, you know, incredibly tragic. Our good friend, Director of Parks and Recreation, Travis Hughes, gave a report on the Lockhart Aquatics facility, which is really shaping up nicely. It's 90% done as far as the design phase and the renderings and the plans. It looks awesome. If you see it on Facebook, or if you go to the city webpage, you'll see the renderings. Construction bidding has not yet occurred, but the renderings show an enclosed six-lane swimming pool and separate diving pool with a retractable roof, which is really cool. So they show it with and without the roof covering the pool. There are outdoor showers, changing rooms. There's a bus stop at the front of the center for school buses. The start of construction, folks, is planned for mid-October of this year, so in a couple of months, and completion at the end of August in 2027. So that looks like a really great spot for folks in town. And if the city council would revisit the Lockhart Recreation and Community Center to be adjacent to the Aquatic Center, it would really be a jewel for the people of Lockhart. In other news, Matt Johnson, Matt Millscale Johnson, is asking that the city of Lockhart EDC give Millscale $300,000 from the Economic Development Corporation to purchase manufacturing equipment for their barbecue business. Millscale hopes to eventually add up to 6 jobs by bringing manufacturing of their equipment back to Lockhart. They currently push that off to a manufacturer in Austin. Meanwhile, the Hartwell Center, who we've had on our show, Lauren Rydell and Rebecca Knowles, who operate the Hartwell Center, a 501c3 providing mental health counseling and occupational therapy to Caldwell County residents who are in need of this counseling and may not be able to afford the services, were denied by the Lockhart City Council in their request for 501c3 funding. They weren't asking the EDC for it. They were asking the city for it.
6: Yeah. Brad Bullock made some points during the meeting. Quote, the city has to make a determination that these entities serve a public purpose, that they serve the service that the city would or could otherwise provide on its own, and that it can't form the basis of being a benefit to an individual business. So ultimately, that's why they excluded Hartwell Center, but approved $61,000 to 6 legacy nonprofit and special interest organizations.
5: Yeah. Levi.
6: Yes, sir.
5: There's a bike race possibly coming in 2027. I don't have the name. What was it? Top. But they're bringing a pretty cool rider's criterium, which will have 300 to 400 professional bike racers. And then on, and there will be numerous races throughout the day. 500 folks, just normal folks with bikes, will be participating in what they're calling the Grand Fondo. And there will be cyclists coming in to Lockhart, Texas from all over the world. They're going to have live music, kids' bikes, bike events, and it's going to go on, we believe, in October of 2027, although they were originally hoping to do that sometime this year.
6: Right.
5: So this bike race and the races will go on rain or shine, and the fast racing speeds for these professionals, and this is around a corner.
6: Mm-hmm.
5: They're cornering at like 30 miles an hour or and they get up to 40 to 45 miles per hour. So that'll be
6: pretty entertaining.
5: Pretty cool.
6: Yeah.
5: Yeah. I want to congratulate Max Yancey and Mandy Rowden, who were appointed to the Tourism Advisory Board. Their term will expire in July of 2028. And we also want to give a shout out to Sheriff Mike Lane, Caldwell County Sheriff Mike Lane, who's going to be our studio guest on August 20th. Sheriff Lane was honored with the Lynn M. Irwin Memorial Distinguished Sheriff Excellence Award at the Sheriff's Association of Texas Conference in Fort Worth this month. And folks, that's out of 254 counties and county sheriffs in Texas. So way to go, Mike Lane, and way to go, Caldwell County Sheriff's Office, deputies, and staff. What an honor.
6: Yeah, that was a mouthful of an award, but pretty impressive.
5: Yeah. There you go.
6: Well, thank you so much for that, Lynn. Looking forward to covering more updates throughout our fair city as we continue here on the Lockhart Lowdown. We are going to take a quick break for some underwriting, and then we will be right back with our guests talking about the Genealogical and Historical Society of Caldwell County. We will be right back, folks.
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6: Alrighty, folks, we are back here on the Lockhart Lowdown. Thank you so much for tuning in on this toasty evening here in Lockhart. I am pleased to be joined here in studio by two members of the Genealogical and Historical Society of Caldwell County. First off, Mr. Bobby Texas Bob Marlar. Welcome, sir. Thank you for being here.
8: Thank you for having us.
6: Absolutely. Bob, you were born in Fort Worth, raised there in that area, and also down in San Antonio. Been a Caldwell County resident for almost 8 years now, and been all over the country, really, as a professional musician and tattoo artist. Currently the owner of Electric Rodeo Tattoo down on the historic Lockhart Square. And more recently, as mentioned, a member of this Genealogical and Historical Society of Caldwell County. We're certainly looking forward to the conversation. Thank you for being here. We are also joined by Mr. Donnelly Bryce. Quite the resume here, sir. Very impressive. Born in Austin, but raised here in Lockhart, correct?
9: That's correct.
6: Yes, sir. Very extensive education in the social sciences and history and art, including degrees from the former SWT, now Texas State University. Spent some time in the Navy in the late 60s and early 70s, and employed by the Texas State Library and Archives Commission for 37 years, correct?
9: That's correct, yeah.
6: A member of numerous historical committees here in Caldwell County and throughout the state, author and co-author of many books on Texas history, including The Great Comanche Raid, Boldest Indian Attack of the Republic of Texas. You're also a charter member of the Caldwell County Historical Commission and charter member of this society that we'll be talking about today. Thank you so much for being here, sir. Really appreciate it.
9: I look forward to it.
6: Yeah, excited about the conversation. So, and I also want to mention, great job on the 4th of July at the 250 celebration. How was that experience for you?
9: That was quite an honor. I had not expected to be asked to be a speaker for that day, but it was a great honor, especially coming from the the county commissioner's court, and for me, being a native of this area and growing up here, it meant a lot. One of the interesting things about that was I'm old enough that I remember the Caldwell County Centennial celebration that took place around the square in 1948.
6: Mm-hmm.
9: And then when the Texas Centennial, Sesquicentennial came about, when George Bush was here giving a talk, I gave a talk too about the organization of our county. And then I was here for the 250th anniversary for the United States to show how our state or our county was a part of the westward movement.
6: Sure, sure.
9: And it was quite an honor.
6: Well, you did a wonderful job, and I know many people in the community appreciate everything you do for historical preservation within our society. So thank you very much.
9: Thank you.
6: Yeah. One thing we try and do here on the Lockhart Lowdown, when it's possible, is discuss things that have happened today in history. Unfortunately, sometimes that means talking about events that, you know, have unfortunate outcomes. One of those being July 30th of 2016, when Caldwell County became the site of the deadliest hot air balloon crash in American history. That happened out, you know, in Maxwell, not too far from us here in Lockhart, unfortunately killing all 16 people that were on that hot air balloon. According to the county, today is recognized locally as Hot Air Balloon Memorial Day, certainly a day to remember the lives lost, the families that have been forever changed by that event, and the first responders who answered what had to have been one of the county's most difficult calls in recent history. Bob, I know you're a volunteer firefighter. I'm sure you can empathize with what went on that day and how that transpired and responders and everything they had to do to address that situation.
8: Yeah, dark day indeed.
6: For sure. So point being, you know, we want to recognize these types of events in our history. It's important to make note of them and take time to pass on our condolences, thoughts, and prayers to anybody that's involved in something like this. But now we'd like to move forward with initially talking about why local history matters, why it should matter. And we'll start with Donnelly, sir. Why do you think local history is important?
9: I feel that local history is important because it's a way that we can remember our past. We learn from our mistakes that we make, and hopefully we'll pay attention to it, and we won't make those same mistakes again. And that's one of the big reasons.
6: Sure.
9: But it's just the pride in where we came from to try to maintain and to promote our heritage and our history of the our area that we live in.
6: Sure, sure. So what was it, if there is anything specifically, aside from essentially being raised here your entire life, that pulled you into Lockhart and Caldwell County history?
9: When I was growing up as a young child, in elementary school, and maybe even before that, my great uncle owned some property out on Plum Creek, and he would always take me out with him when he went out to check his cattle or to his crops and things, and I always enjoyed getting out in the open like that. And every time we'd go out there, he'd point out to the flat lands out along the creek, and he'd say, "That was the area where the Battle of Plum Creek took place." And I said, "Really? What was that?" And he told me it was an Indian battle between the Comanche and settlers and volunteers and rangers. And that happened many years ago. And of course, being a young boy and as a very young person, you have a wild imagination usually, and it kind of went wild when he told me these stories. And I could just visualize seeing the Comanche and their full war regalia going through that flat land out there, and they have fighting with the Texans. And I grew up hearing that story.
6: Mm-hmm.
9: And that was, and then I heard the stories about the Chisholm Trail actually came through Lockhart. Mm-hmm. And it was one of the routes going up north to Kansas and Nebraska, taking cattle.
6: Mm-hmm.
9: And I don't know, I think you have to be a little bit curious to be able to enjoy history, because it's always interesting to learn what's happened and why it happens.
6: Sure, absolutely. Now, Bob, being a more recent resident to Caldwell County, was there something specific for you that kind of drew you into the history of this place?
10: I would say that my interest kind of sprouted from, I'd say, Reconstruction era history here in Texas, and because of the gunfighters and the Wild West, you know, kind of stories. It's an incredible story, and it really starts at Caldwell County and moves south and east from here.
6: Mm.
10: That's not to say it began here, but this is the gateway to it all. And the more I started, you know, looking into it, the more I realized, oh, you know, I know these towns, and I can go find these locations where these events occurred. I can find where the people are buried, and I just spiraled from there.
6: Mm-hmm. Now, lots of folks probably most easily recognize you as your profession in the art of tattooing and association with downtown Lockhart and the shop on the square there, Electric Rodeo. Personally, I feel like the art of tattooing is its own form of storytelling. Has that surfaced within your profession in terms of connecting with local history or family stories within our community?
10: Oh, definitely. Yeah, I'm constantly learning from everybody in the community, including yourself. And so, you know, anytime I get to discuss history with anybody, it mm-hmm. really piques my interest and makes the time go by. And I can't get enough of it.
6: That's great. Now, Donnelly, you've spent years researching Texas and Caldwell County history. You've already noted some key points in terms of Chisholm Trail and the Battle of Plum Creek. But is there anything else that makes Caldwell County historically distinctive compared to other Texas counties?
9: I think so. We have so many individuals who were raised and grew up in Caldwell County that went on to be noted persons in Texas history, especially in the field of politics. We've had Leonidas Jefferson Story, for instance, was the lieutenant governor of Texas, came from here. He wasn't born here, but he got here as quick as he could, as
6: sure.
9: the old saying goes.
6: Sure.
9: But he was also the head of the Railroad Commission for many years. Governor Hogg appointed him as head of that, and he was reelected numerous times. And I just recently found some interesting articles about when he died, and right after the turn of the century. His funeral was so well attended. It was probably the most attended funeral that's ever taken place in Caldwell County.
6: Mm.
9: They had a special railroad train come from Austin to San Marcos and then to Lockhart to bring almost all of the local dignitaries and the Texas government at that time.
6: Wow.
9: All the towns in Caldwell County, all the schools, all the businesses in Lockhart closed down for the entire day for that one funeral.
6: Yeah, that's pretty
9: impressive. Quite interesting.
6: Absolutely. Absolutely. I'd like to get into a little bit more about Lockhart and Caldwell County in terms of its origin story. It's my understanding that Caldwell County was established in 1848. Correct me if I'm wrong there. And then Lockhart became the county seat officially in 1852. Bob, do you know maybe what was happening here, or Donnelly as well, in those early years that helped identify Lockhart as the county seat? Or, what was happening in those early days around here?
9: Well, the first settlers came to Caldwell County in 1846, and they arrived and settled here because of all the springs. There was fresh water that were flowing out that were available among all the groves of big live oak trees. It was just an idyllic type environment out on the open prairies. And it was a very important place for people over the centuries who would travel through here, especially Native American tribes. But it was very important, and the first settlers came in 1846, about 6 years after the Battle of Plum Creek. That particular battle was so important for Caldwell County and all of Central Texas, because once the Comanche had been driven off and pushed further north into the hill country, it opened up this whole area to a more rapid settlement, and people started flooding in here after the Comanche were no longer a threat. And that's why Caldwell County was created. It was part of northern Gonzales County to begin with.
6: Mm.
9: And to travel from this area down to Gonzales to transact any kind of political business, or filing a marriage record or a deed record or anything, it took a day to get there and a day to get back and a day to do the filing and all of that work. And it was very inconvenient. And as more people moved here, it prompted the settlers in this area to petition the legislature to cut off the northern part of Gonzales County and create a new one so they would have their county seat closer and wouldn't have to go all the way down there to do it.
6: Sure.
9: And it worked.
6: Mm-hmm. Mm-hmm. Yeah, I had learned in prepping for this show that there was even the Lockhart Academy that opened in 1850.
9: Mm-hmm.
6: And obviously early churches and community institutions forming within that decade as well.
9: Yeah. The Lockhart Academy opened in was actually chartered in 1850, and it sat on the corner right across from the entrance to the Emmanuel Episcopal Church.
6: Mm.
9: For a lot of people who don't know where that happened, that's where the Lockhart Academy was.
6: Interesting.
9: The downstairs was used for a school during the day, and upstairs it was used for a Masonic lodge. And on Sundays, the different churches would take turns using the building for churches, because they didn't all have buildings here. So.
6: Very cool. Folks, again, we're here on the Lockhart Lowdown with Texas Bob Marlar and Donnelly Bryce, talking about all things history here in Lockhart and Caldwell County. We are going to take a short break for some underwriting, and then when we come back, I want to talk a little bit about some stories that we tend to miss when it comes to history. All right, folks, we will be right back.
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6: All righty, folks. Thanks so much for being here with us on the Lockhart Lowdown. KLKT LP 107.9 Lockhart. We're here with Texas Bob and Donnelly Bryce. Again, talking all things history when it comes to Lockhart and the greater Caldwell County. So when it comes to stories that we tend to miss, another on this day in history that I found, we're jumping way forward from the origin story of Lockhart and Caldwell County, but 1981, Lockhart found itself at the center of a voting rights case with national implications. The issue was not whether people could walk into a polling place and cast a ballot, but rather how the structure of local elections can affect whose votes translate into actual representation. Now, back in 1973, Lockhart adopted a home rule charter and changed its form of city government. The new system created a mayor and four city council seats elected at large, with numbered places and staggered terms. On paper, that all sounded routine, normal city business, but under the Voting Rights Act, Texas jurisdictions had to receive federal approval before enforcing changes to voting procedures. So at this time, the question became whether Lockhart's election structure weakened, for example, Mexican-American voters' ability to elect candidates of their choice. A federal district court looked into this. They looked into the demographics of Lockhart at the time. Back in the 70s, Mexican Americans made up about 41% of the city's population, and black residents made up about 14%. Yet the court noted that only one Mexican American had ever served on Lockhart's governing body. The court also found that a number of posts and staggered terms reduced the power of single-shot voting, which was a strategy minority voters could use in at-large elections to concentrate support behind a preferred candidate. According to my research, on July 30th, 1981, the court denied Lockhart's request for approval under the Voting Rights Act, but the case didn't end there. It ended up going all the way to the U.S. Supreme Court, which reversed the lower court's ruling in 1983. So why does this matter today? Because the case reminds us that democracy is not only about who gets to vote, it's also about how districts are drawn, how seats are structured, whether elections are at-large or district-based, and whether the rules give every community a fair chance to be represented. For Lockhart, this wasn't just a lawsuit in Washington, D.C. It was a local chapter in the long national debate over voting rights, representation, and who gets a seat at the table. Ultimately, a good reminder that election rules can seem technical, but have real consequences for representation. So, fellas, are there other parts of local history within our community that have maybe been undertold, or maybe families or communities in Caldwell County whose records are harder to find because history may not have preserved them equally?
10: Well, to answer the first part of the question, being on the square, I love learning about all of the buildings on the square, mm-hmm. what they've done. And one of my favorite things to do is to, you know, after talking with my clients, working with them, is take them for a little walk and show them some stuff. And, you know, as I'm reading these books about Texas history and learning the different names and places, I start recognizing things, you know. And when we first moved into this tattoo shop over 5 years ago, a few doors down in the alley, I noticed the N.O. Reynolds Saloon, which was painted on the back wall at the entrance of the saloon, and right behind Farmers Insurance Bureau. And I just always wanted to know what the story was with that. And I was reading Chuck Parsons' book, The Lawless Breed, and it mentioned N.O. Reynolds being the Texas Ranger that John Wesley Hardin had requested to escort him to trial in Comanche, Texas. Mm. And then after the conviction, took him to Huntsville to prison. I just was blown away that I'm reading this guy's name who owned a saloon two doors down after he retired from being a Texas Ranger.
6: Mm-hmm.
10: And that just makes you want to go further and further.
6: Absolutely.
10: So then I was talking to Mr. Bryce over here about that, and turns out that he had written the book about N.O. Reynolds. So anything I've been interested in, turns out he's written the book about it, literally.
6: Sure, sure. Now, you may have been familiar with that case back then in the 80s. Any comments there on what happened or the sentiment within the community at that time?
9: Well, unfortunately, I don't know a whole lot about it.
6: Sure.
9: Government and civics were my weaker suit. I like history, primarily.
6: Sure.
9: 19th century history.
6: Mm-hmm.
9: I told people I don't care much for 20th century history because I've lived through most
6: sure,
9: of it, and
6: sure.
9: That's not history.
6: Well, so Bob, you mentioned buildings around the square, things we walk or drive past every day.
10: Yeah.
6: But probably, speaking for myself, don't even know what was there or the history behind it. So are there other places within Lockhart, Mr. Bryce, that you would say hold historic significance that most people don't even realize?
9: That's correct.
6: Mm.
9: A lot of the buildings have a history. Each of them have a history of their own.
6: Sure.
9: Sam Houston came here to Lockhart and gave a speech
6: mm.
9: in his campaigning for governor back in the 1850s.
6: Mm-hmm.
9: And we know exactly where he was. We need to get a historical marker to point out to the people today
6: mm-hmm.
9: where these events took place.
6: Mm-hmm.
9: I've just recently learned where the Chisholm Trail went all the way through Caldwell County. And I had a man take me on the route all the way through
6: mm.
9: to see where it went. I grew up hearing about the trail coming here, but I never knew exactly where it came.
6: Sure, sure.
5: I do have one question about one of the buildings here, because my understanding from someone who's been living in Lockhart for a long time has said that the Dr. Eugene Clark Library, the old part of the library, was originally a synagogue, a Jewish synagogue. Is there any, can you verify or do you know anything about that?
9: I would go out on a limb and say no, there is no truth to that.
5: Okay.
9: The building.
5: So I can go collect my $50.
9: Yes,
5: right? Yeah.
9: I guess so.
5: Okay.
9: The building was built with the endowment that was given to

0: burned him, and he didn't get the girl, but he was in love with Lockhart as well, and gave the money specifically as a library.
1: Gotcha.
2: That's great.
1: I do have also one. I just wonder, Mr. Bryce, what is your perspective on, you know, Lockhart's history and, you know, in the recent, like in the last 10 to 15 years of, you know, folks from Austin moving here, folks from, you know, other cities in the U.S., moving to Lockhart, wanting that quiet life, and of course, there's a lot going on that is pushing up against the historically quiet town Lockhart has been. How do you see it with your, you know, with your perspective on history?
0: When I was younger, growing up here in school, you can't imagine how many of us complained and griped about nothing to do in Lockhart. It was just a dead little town. If you wanted to go do something, you had to go to Austin or San Marcos to go to movies, to go out to eat. And we said, will there ever be anything here for young people to go to? Mm. And we're gradually now getting that, and it's becoming a faster and faster situation. And it is a kind of a bittersweet, because you enjoy the charm of a nice, quiet, peaceful little town with all the historic buildings. But on the other hand, you want nicer restaurants, you want all these other businesses, and you want new people to come to Lockhart. So you have to, there's a pros and cons, and you've got to accept the fact that with change and with the increase in size, you're going to lose some of the charm. But the charm is what brings a lot of people to Lockhart to begin with. So it's the thing that's drawing you here is what's the thing that's taking it away from you.
2: Mm-hmm. Well, as we wrap up here, unfortunately, just a few more minutes to go. Certainly want to acknowledge the Genealogical and Historical Society of Caldwell County. Now, Mr. Bryce, you were a charter member of that society. To me, genealogy is what makes the history fun and personal. Is that kind of the stance that the society takes, or what is the mission of the society?
0: Well, the Genealogical Society was established in 1983 in Luling, when a group of people over there noticed that there was no group that recognized genealogy and tried to preserve the heritage of the people. And I went down there when I saw that in the newspaper that they were going to have an organizational meeting. I went down there not knowing a single person and ended up as vice president. And then after the first year, I was president for the next 8 years.
2: Sure.
0: But it's a way that we can preserve our heritage and we can save our history. So much of it gets thrown out when people die. Mm-hmm. Stuff just gets thrown in the garbage. And we're losing a lot of our history if we don't try to find somebody that will take this and preserve it. And we need to get younger people involved, because if you wait until all your ancestors are dead, you don't have anybody to ask to get you started. And that was a problem I had in doing mine.
2: Sure, sure.
0: So,
2: yeah, it's my understanding that the research center portion of the society has publicly noted resources, including census microfilm, Lockhart and Luling newspaper microfilm, vertical files, ancestor charts, local books, anything you could possibly want on
3: audio interviews.
2: Sure, sure. Mm-hmm. So, Bob, what is it what kind of volunteer help is needed within that society?
3: Well, currently we're open 4 hours a day, 12:30 to 4:30, from Monday through Friday. Is that where we're at right now?
0: I think Friday they're closed.

0: Monday through Thursday. And it's aside from it just being a great place to go spend an afternoon, even if you're not from here, not necessarily interested in the local history, the society also exchanges with 65 other locations with their historic facilities. And so you can literally find information on anywhere. And what I do is I go in, you know, right now, currently, once a week, and I input the obituary data into a database, and then file the photocopies of the obituaries into binders. So people can go in, open a binder with the first letter of their last name, and search for their family member or whoever they're trying to research, and then turn directly to the page where the obituaries are.
1: Sure.
0: Just to make it easy. And just a wealth of information there.
1: Outside of the obituaries, any fun discoveries personally that you've come across?
0: Oh, definitely. Mr. Donnelly Bryce being one. And, you know, my first introduction to it was taking my daughter to story time there at the library, and was looking through the research books and saw the books written by Miss Peggy Engledow. And they were called The Bad Boys of Caldwell County. Mm. And it was the newspaper clippings of every wild incident of mayhem that you can imagine. And the three volumes total the size of a phone book. Mm. There was just so much going on here. So, yeah, it's just endless information.
2: Maybe we'll make that a part of our segment every week here.
1: Yeah, that'd be great. Yeah.
0: Sure.
2: Read something from the... from that those volumes.
1: As long as she doesn't have them copywritten.
0: Right. Yeah. I'm sure we can talk to her about that.
1: Don't want to get in trouble with the FCC, but yeah, that'd be great. Well, gentlemen, can't thank y'all enough for being here. We always say this.
2: Another hour.
1: Yeah, we need another hour. Yeah. But thank you both so much for being here. Truly an honor to speak to both of you and learn more about the history of our town and the greater Caldwell County area.
2: As a community service, folks, we Levi and I will be talking to Texas Bob Marler about having his own radio show with that voice of his.
1: Yeah, both of these guys.
2: Yeah,
1: great radio voices.
2: Yeah, and plenty to talk about, and plenty to educate.
1: Yes,
2: all of us and your listeners. I'll plant that right there. You will have listeners for sure.
0: Well, thank you so much. Lynn.
2: Yeah,
3: thank you for having us.
1: Absolutely, happy to have y'all back anytime for more history lessons. Greatly appreciate it. Now, folks, as we wind down here, just a few more minutes to jump into our community calendar segment, available at klkt.org/events, powered by the Lockhart Magazine. We've got, as always, plenty of live music going on around town, not just tonight, but every night, including at Old Pal and O'Donnell's, specifically this evening. We've got The Hunchback of Notre Dame going on at the Gaslight Baker Theater all weekend. Tomorrow, there is a barbecue bicycle ride downtown from 5:30 to 7, hosted by All Things Lowrider. On Saturday, August 1st, there is a back-to-school pet portraits at Mr. Brown's Pet Stop. And from 9 a.m. to 2 p.m., the Farmers Market going on downtown at the Square. On August 5th, from 1 o'clock to 2:30 p.m. at City Park, it's going to be another Ice Cream with the Cop session. Again, that's August 5th in City Park. Want to let folks know that future shows here on the Lockhart Lowdown include August 6th with District 3 Councilmember John Lairson. We'll be talking to him about the West End redevelopment project before the P&Z hearing on August 12th. August 13th, we're excited to have a representative from Oklo and Merle Nye from Prototown to talk about what's going down out there with the nuclear isotope reactor. And then on August 20th, we will have Sheriff Mike Lane in studio to talk all things Caldwell County with the sheriff. Folks, it's been a pleasure to be here with you this evening. We hope that you have a wonderful evening. Stay cool and enjoy the rest of this week as we head into another fun-filled weekend here in Lockhart. 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Have a wonderful evening.

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